He's Brad Evans. I'm Pat Boyle. And we are brought to you by BetMGM. 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Please gamble responsibly. Hour number three of this Friday night shindig kicks off right now. I had a burp there, and I didn't. I wanted to be a gentleman. I wanted to be a pro. So don't forget, you can watch the show live on YouTube. Just search BetMGM tonight and hit that subscribe button. There was another burp. I'm going to let the next one rip. I'm just warning you. You can also watch the show live on Twitter at BetMGM tonight. And you can listen to the program on the Westwood One Sports app, the Odyssey app, SiriusXM, Channel 375, and hundreds of local affiliates throughout North America. The phone number to join the show, 310-840-4910. Again, you can call, you can text, 310-840-4910. All right, so Brad had having some internet technical difficulties right before we went to commercial break there. And producer Brandon Combs is letting us know in the show chat that Brad is saying his internet is out. Okay. Well, that's not great. So we are going to call an audible for now. We were about to do the list, but we can save the list and see if Brad can rejoin us here in the next 10 to 15 minutes, hopefully. So if we do end up losing Brad for the remainder of the show, which would be the next hour, you know, I always do the final 2 hours of the program solo, then we will manage. You know, we will manage. We will run a different offense. That's no problem. Either way, phone number to join, 310-840-4910. For the time being, we did have to finish off our preview of the AFC South, and we only hit on the Jacksonville Jaguars. So that's no problem. Let's go on. Let's move on in our, again, preview of this wide open division, which I feel like is going to be wide open again this year. And let's get to the Houston Texans. I do feel like the Texans are deserved favorites to win the division because, look, I think this is one of the best defenses that we are going to see in modern day football history. And I don't think that's a stretch, right? I mean, tell me one person that doesn't think this Texans defense is the best in the NFL. You want to say the Broncos, maybe only because they've basically rewritten the sack record book in the last 2 years combined, over 120 sacks. I mean, outside of that, the Texans defense, number one last year in total yards allowed per game, number one last year in terms of points allowed per game, second, they were 0.2 points per game worse than the Seahawks defense, which was technically the number one scoring defense, but number one defense in yards allowed, number two defense in points allowed per game. They were also the number four rushing defense, and they were the number six passing defense. Not only that, what they were able to do in the turnover department. It's one thing if you're just not giving up yards and points. Another thing if you're turning your opponents over. Plus 17 in the takeaway department last year. The Texans generated 29 takeaways, 19 interceptions, 10 forced fumbles, and yeah, they had a whole boatload of sacks as well. And it's a Texans defense that largely completely returns from a season ago. Will Anderson, one of the candidates for Defensive Player of the Year last year, would have won it if not for Myles Garrett. They bring in they bring back Tommy Togiai, who had 1.5 sacks, a fumble recovery, and a touchdown last season. I remember the one touchdown he scored. It was late in the year. Danielle Hunter coming off the edge. The linebacking core, Henry To'oto'o, Azeez Al-Shaair, hopefully stays out of trouble this year in terms of the discipline department. And then the secondary, easily the best secondary in football. Derek Stingley Jr., one of the best corners. Kamari Lassiter opposite of him. Jalen Petrie in the slot. They bring in Reed Blankenship to play strong safety. That's an upgrade. And Kalen Bullock at free safety. I mean, D'Amico Ryans, man, his bread is buttered because of this defense. And I think he's going to have himself a job as long as this defense plays well. Now, the question mark, once again, is the offense. And it's once again, C.J. Stroud. Can C.J. Stroud finally look like the guy that we saw in his rookie season rather than the quarterback we've seen for the league of the last 2 years, which has been a gradual regression? Remember, in 15 games in his rookie year, C.J. Stroud had 4,100 yards, 23 touchdowns, only 5 interceptions. Year two, over 3,700 yards, 20 touchdowns, 12 interceptions.
last year, barely 3,000 yards. He did miss a couple of games with an injury, still played 14 games. Only 3,040 yards, 19 touchdowns, 8 interceptions. And in the playoffs, yes, he's one of the only quarterbacks in the last 3 decades to win a playoff game in each of his first 3 seasons. But I think, you know, I think we can agree it's because of his defense, right? I mean, they routed Joe Flacco and the Browns 2 years ago. 2024, they intercepted Justin Herbert 4 times, had 2 pick-sixes. And then last year in the first round, they got Aaron Rodgers and the Steelers, which was just an absolute nightmare matchup. C.J. Stroud hasn't particularly played well at all, though, in the postseason in his career. Now, the game in 2023, his rookie year against the Browns, yes, he was great. But since then, he was mediocre in the loss to the Ravens in the divisional round. 2024 in the divisional round, mediocre against the Chiefs. And last year, not only was he mediocre against the Steelers, he was downright atrocious against the Patriots, 4 interceptions in the first half. This is a defense that is a Super Bowl winning team. And after year one, after his rookie season, you would think the Texans were legit Super Bowl contenders for years to come. Now, they're only a Super Bowl contender because of their defense. Now, that can change. That can change. C.J. Stroud can bounce back. The offensive line definitely played into the issues they had last year. I'm not going to put it all on C.J. Stroud. They had an offensive line that was banged up, and they've improved it. They have vastly improved it. They brought in Wyatt Teller. He used to be with the Cleveland Browns. They've also got themselves a new center, first-round draft pick, Keelan Rutledge from Georgia Tech. This offensive line should be better. I'm still not sold on the left tackle, Ariante Ursary. I still think he needs massive amounts of help. But it's an offense that also now brings in David Montgomery because their run game was putrid. Remember, they lose their starting running back for the season in just an absolute freak fashion, it felt like, the foot injury to Joe Mixon. And so now they bring in David Montgomery. The receiving core is solid with Nico Collins at 1. Tank Dell is now healthy. I'm excited to see Dell play football for the first time in 1.5 years. And then you had a couple of rookies last year that I thought made some big steps forward. And Jaden Higgins, who had 500 yards and 6 touchdowns. And then also Jalen Noel, who had 2 touchdowns on the season. I think the Texans win the division basically by default because of how amazing, how incredible, how historic I think their defense will be. They're going to terrorize teams. And they've terrorized teams for the last 2 years, and I don't see it changing. It's the same play caller. It's DeMeco Ryans. It's the same scheme. It's the same players. Right? Like, when an offense does something, there's, okay, how do we stop this offense? What do we need to do? When a defense is great, there's not much you can do. Right? Other than hope you don't turn the football over. That's really all you can do, is hope you don't, you limit the turnovers, because you're not going to get a whole lot of yardage and you're not going to get a whole lot of points. So the biggest question is, without a doubt, will C.J. Stroud rebound from an inconsistent second half and his playoff struggles, which again, with an overhauled offensive line and a brand new running game with David Montgomery, should give him a lot of help. I think the Texans win the division because of their defense, but I still think this offense, I need to see it from C.J. Stroud. I'm going to need to see better decision-making. I'm going to need to see getting rid of the football quicker. And I'm going to need to see an overall better command of the offense. I mean, and so many times last year, their operation was so late. It was so late to the line of scrimmage because they're trying to get a lot of things done in the huddle. And then you get out to the line of scrimmage and you have 10 seconds left. And you don't have time to make a whole lot of changes. Now, Nick Kelly's going into his second season. I didn't think that you could have been worse than their old offense coordinator, Bobby Slowick. Nick Kelly basically said, hold my beer. I think maybe I can. Now, apparently, reportedly, they've been working on a lot of stuff this offseason. We had John McClain on, the Hall of Fame beat reporter for the Texans. He's been covering football for 50 years. Who said that? It's been a big point of emphasis for Houston this offseason, is getting a faster operation. I hope so. They need to do everything they can to make sure this offense operates all systems go. So, again, I could not be higher on the Texans defense. Jury is out for me.
in terms of C.J. Stroud and the Texans offense. If I see it, if I see C.J. Stroud the first 5-6 weeks of the season looking like he did in his rookie season, I'll let you know right now, whoever I pick to go to the Super Bowl from the AFC, which I have not made my official prediction yet, I will change it, and I will be on the Houston Texans to go to the Super Bowl if C.J. Stroud looks like he's recaptured his rookie form, because the defense is without a doubt good enough to win him a Super Bowl. 310-840-4910. That brings us to the Indianapolis Colts, who feel like the odd man out in this division. Now, the Titans, they struggled last year. They bring in a brand new coach in Robert Saleh, brand new offense coordinator Brian Daboll. They upgrade the receiving core, drafting Carnell Tate and bringing in Wandale Robinson. There's not a whole lot of high expectations for the Tennessee Titans. But with the Colts, this is a team last year that looked like, and again, I was a big doubter, and it got to a point where you couldn't doubt them anymore after the first several weeks of the season. They looked like one of the best teams in football. They were 7-1. And they were 8-2 coming off the bye week with a chance and a lead in the fourth quarter to beat the Chiefs and go to 9-2. They infamously collapsed that game against the Chiefs. They lose a nail biter the next week against the Texans. And then the week after that, Daniel Jones tears his Achilles. Right, just a couple of weeks after, they make a monumental, massive trade, trading 2 first-round draft picks to bring in Sauce Gardner. I mean, you could not have had, I mean, that was basically like the roller coaster King to Ka. That was the Colts offense. They shot up and said, whoa. Everybody was like, whoa, Colts? Best team in the AFC? And just as quickly and just as explosive as their start to their season was, it was a free fall on the way down. The injury to Daniel Jones, the injury to Sauce Gardner right after they gave up 2 first-round draft picks, and they bring in Phillip Rivers, and they were like a circus. They were a clown show for the last 5 weeks of the season. I felt bad, honestly. I felt bad for Shane Steichen, and I felt a little bit bad for Chris Ballard. But I honestly think they've made a lot of wrong decisions this offseason, that Colts front office. Paying Daniel Jones and just assuming that he's going to have no problem coming off of a torn Achilles that he suffered in December. They don't even bother to upgrade at backup quarterback. You had several options, several veterans as a contingency plan. Nope, we're going to stick it out with Anthony Richardson and Riley Leonard. And don't get me wrong, I'm a Notre Dame fan. I like Riley Leonard. I thought he looked good in Week 18 last year. That's your backup plan? You still have Anthony Richardson on the roster. Guy that told everybody, hey, I don't really have the heart. I don't really have what it takes. Tapped out of a freaking drive because he was fatigued. Literally asked out of a, now to come to the sideline to come out of the game 2 years ago because he was fatigued. Last year, didn't even get to see if he would ever even play in a backup role after Daniel Jones got hurt because he broke his orbital bone trying to put on a freaking knee strap. The little thin rubber band you put on your legs, snapped it and broke his orbital bone. So I thought that was a big whiff by Chris Ballard this offseason, not coming up with a contingency backup plan for Daniel Jones if he gets hurt or if he's just not good, which for most of his career he hadn't been. And Daniel Jones was in the process of shutting me up last year, and then he got hurt. It was unfortunate. And as a Giants fan, look, there was part of me deep down that was like, hey, it's good to see. It's good to see for Danny Dimes. But I don't see him playing that well again this year. I don't. They traded away Michael Pittman and they paid Alec Pierce. He has not even been able to get off of the PUP list so far in training camp because of the offseason surgery that he had. Josh Downs has been kind of off to the sidelines as well, battling a groin injury. Tyler Warren was a stud last year as a rookie, and they've got one of the top 5 running backs in football in Jonathan Taylor and a solid offensive line. But man, I just am not buying it at the quarterback position this year. For me, the entire division is a question mark when it comes to the quarterback position. C.J. Stroud, Daniel Jones, Trevor Lawrence, and Cam Ward. Colts defense, not a lot to inspire you last year. In years past, they did live off getting turnovers. Their defense coordinator is Lou Anarumo. Second year there, let's not forget Lou Anarumo got ran out of Cincinnati because he plummeted that defense. So I don't see things going well for Indy this year. I think they are a 7-win team at best. And I think things could get real bad. I could see this team bottoming out, maybe winning 3 or 4 games, and then they're going to a new quarterback.
they're going to a new GM, and maybe, even though it might not be his fault, maybe they're going to a new head coach as well. 310-840-4910. Finally, that brings us to the Tennessee Titans. I wanted coming out of last night to feel real giddy about Cam Ward and the Tennessee Titans. I even said it on the show. I said, man, I kind of hope Cam Ward balls out, because I've been looking for a reason to say worst to first for the Tennessee Titans. But Cam Ward looked erratic last night, and that was against the 49ers backups. Didn't do a whole lot to impress me. Now, again, it's you can make a positive out of a preseason game. You could certainly make a lot of negatives out of a preseason game. And will it matter if week one he goes out there and shows up and shows out? No. But against a bunch of backups, Cam Ward went 5 for 12, 57 yards, looked erratic. I mean, he looked like he did for basically his entire rookie season. He targeted his brand new number 4 overall draft pick receiver, Carnell Tate, targeted him 3 times, couldn't hook up with him once. Targeted Wandale Robinson 4 times. Wandale Robinson, 2 catches, 19 yards. Not a great start under the brand new Brian Daboll offense for Cam Ward and the Titans. Again, preseason game. That being said, bunch of 49ers backups probably should have been able to have a little bit more success than he did. Outside of the preseason game last night, I still think there is reasons to be optimistic about the Tennessee Titans. And that is because, forget what you think about Robert Saleh as a head coach, right? I mean, he failed with the Jets. Who hasn't in the last decade? And since, you know, not counting Rex Ryan, who hasn't failed with the Jets in the last 20 years? So I still think Robert Saleh could be a good head coach. Like the way we look at Shane Steichen, who I know is an offensive caller, the way we look at D'Amico Ryans, I think we would all agree D'Amico Ryans is a pretty damn good head coach. He calls the plays on defense, and outside of the quarterback, the Texans have a Super Bowl caliber team. And I just want to check here. Is Robert Saleh calling, because I forget off the top of my head, is Robert Saleh calling the plays on defense for the Titans this year? Yes, he is. He is expected to call the defense. So, you know, again, that seemed to be a deterrent for him when he was with the Jets. That was also his first go-around as a head coach. I hope that calling the plays on defense and being the head coach, being involved and being in charge of everything else, a macro level, a micro level, all the game planning, I hope that doesn't get in the way of Robert Saleh. I really am rooting for him in his second go-around as a head coach. Now, again, you got a brand-new offense coordinator in Brian Daboll, who got his job as the head coach of the Giants because of his first stop as an OC with the Buffalo Bills because of Josh Allen. Josh Allen basically got Brian Daboll his first head coaching job. Started off great with Big Blue, failed miserably over the last year and a half. Doesn't matter. All he's doing is calling the plays on offense. And Brian Daboll's offense looked pretty damn good to me last year with Jackson Dart, when Malik Nabers was healthy, when Cam Scadaboo was healthy. So again, reasons to be excited about that about this Titans offense. And Brian Daboll only calling the plays, only being the guy in charge of the offense. Carnell Tate, he looked like a stud in training camp. I still have very high hopes for him, the 4th overall draft pick from Ohio State. Because which Ohio State receiver hasn't done well in the pros? Honestly, you got to dig deep. You got to dig real deep to find an Ohio State receiver that hasn't done well. Maybe Marvin Harrison Jr. Okay, outside of that, you have JSN, and you've got Chris Olave as the most recent that are studs. I love the fact that they brought in Wandale Robinson in free agency. Great slot receiver. Again, shined in Brian Daboll's offense last year. No problem being the number one guy when Malik Nabers went down with the torn ACL. I think Wandale Robinson could be that security blanket, a guy that's not afraid to go over the middle, not afraid to make the tough catches, really going to help out Cam Ward in year 2. The run game, I'm not really sold on. I think Tony Pollard is, you know, with a good offensive line, he could be a good running back, but the Titans offensive line isn't expected to be really good.
you look at like the consensus offensive line rankings by a lot of the people.

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1: 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I'm coronating Drew Aller as QB2 for the Pittsburgh Steelers here in 2026. And I'm coronating Drew Aller as the franchise quarterback of the future for the Pittsburgh Steelers. 310-840-4910. You could call, you could text 310-840-4910. Now, let me make this clear first. I think Aaron Rodgers is going to put together one hell of a last ride. I think Aaron Rodgers is going to throw for close to 30 touchdowns, and I think he's going to throw for over 3,500 yards. I think Aaron Rodgers is going out. When I say on top, I mean they're going to be in the playoffs again. I don't know if he's going to win a playoff game. I think they would have to get some real fortunate bounces and breaks in terms of getting into the playoffs against a team that maybe is all of a sudden dealing with multiple injuries, or they win the division. I don't think they're going to win the division. I think they're going to be a wild card team. But I think it's going to be, in kind of essence, same thing it's been for a decade for the Steelers. I mean, I don't want to turn this depressing, but I don't know. If you're a Steelers fan right now, would you sign for the playoffs? Just yes or no. Would you sign for the playoffs? Knowing you're going to have a playoff game in year one under Mike McCarthy and the final year of Aaron Rodgers, would you say yes, or would you say, well, if we don't get to the AFC Championship game, then no, I don't want it because I know what's going to happen. You don't get to do that. Would you sign right now if you knew the team was going to play in the playoffs? And if you say no, then you're not a real fan.
2: I'd rather be 3-14 so we could just get a better draft pick.
1: Shut up. So that being said, it might be the same old story, though, for this team. You're probably going to sneak into the playoffs, and you might lose in the first round. But I'm very giddy for this season from Aaron Rodgers, because he's one of the greatest quarterbacks we've ever seen. He's the top five greatest quarterback of all time. It's his final year. We've been watching the dude play for almost 20 years. Just soak it in and enjoy it. And I think that with Mike McCarthy calling the offense now as the new head coach, I think this offense is going to look better. And their offense is better. You know, again, you're not worried about him throwing the ball to Ben Skowronek and Calvin Austin and Van Jefferson. You got a bona fide wide receiver, too, in Michael Pittman, who I love the trade. Omar Khan, salute to you. Salute to you down there in Pittsburgh. Great trade to get Michael Pittman. I think DK Metcalf is a stud. So that's a great, that's one of the best, that might be. It's going to sound crazy coming out of my mouth. I'm not even going to say it. But I think it's the second best wide receiver duo in the AFC North. Because I was going to maybe compare him to Ja'Marr Chase and T. Higgins, but that's probably crazy. But I think they're not far behind. I think the combination of Metcalf and Pittman together for the first time, two guys, two absolute stud horses on the outside that can win. Pittman can play in the slot a little bit, but two true guys on the outside that Rodgers is, if he's not looking at DK Metcalf, it's all right, I got to drop it off over the middle because I can't rely on whoever the hell else is on the outside. And then I really like Darnell Washington. And I think he was really starting to have himself a year last year before he broke his forearm. And I know he broke his forearm in the last game of the season. Like, I was looking forward to watching Darnell Washington in the playoffs against the Texans. And he couldn't because he broke his forearm. And well, Pat, I mean, for a guy that played 16 games and only had 364 yards and a touchdown, okay. Give me some more 12 personnel. Well, actually, don't give me more 12 personnel because you need two receivers out there with Metcalf and Pittman. But I don't know. Give me some two tight end sets. Give me some two receiver, two tight end sets. One running back and a quarterback. Or just give me Darnell Washington as the starting tight end. I know what, like, Pat Freiermuth, he's good. He's solid. I mean, he's kind of the essence of what the Steelers have been. Just good enough to get by. Not good enough to actually make a big difference. Pat Freiermuth has only gotten more than 700 yards once in his career. He had 486 yards last year. Like, Darnell Washington, I think, could step up and be an awesome tight end this year. And the dude is an absolute savage. So I envision this Steelers offense with Mike McCarthy dialing it up. And we know how good Mike McCarthy's offenses can be. You want to say, well, it's a different story in the playoffs? That's one thing. In the regular season, Mike McCarthy's offenses have always been great. Always. Just go back to his last couple years with the Cowboys. And when Dak Prescott's healthy and Mike McCarthy's calling the plays, they're a great offense. That's it. That's all that needs to be said. And there's no denying it. The facts speak for themselves. And you want more facts as to just how good Mike McCarthy's offenses have been? And if you think at this point that even in 2026 that Dak Prescott is miles better than Aaron Rodgers, or that a year or two ago Dak Prescott was miles better than Aaron Rodgers, you're wrong. Well, Mike McCarthy is the head coach. In 2023, the Cowboys offense, number one in points, number five in yards. In 2022, number four in points, number 11 in yards. In 2021, number one in points, number one in yards. The dude knows offense. The dude knows how to score points. So you got Mike McCarthy and Rodgers reunited. You got DK Metcalf and Michael Pittman. You got Darnell Washington. And I think a solid run game. You got Rico Dowdle for the cheap after the year he had with Carolina. And Jaylen Warren. Rico Dowdle had over 1,000 yards last year with Carolina. Over 1,000 yards the year before that with Dallas. So again, I'm excited for the Steelers offense for this year with Aaron Rodgers. But more importantly, I'm way more excited about the future. So at the end of this year, if it is 10-7 and you get beat by 10 in the wild card round in a game that you're not competitive in because you have to play the Texans again, or you run into the Bills, or you run into the Ravens, which it feels like also has happened so many times. And it's like, all right, see you, Rodgers. You got us another playoff berth, but we're still... Now it's more than a decade, almost two, without a Super Bowl ring. That future looks very exciting, and it looks very, very promising because of Drew Aller. And I'm going to say it again. Drew Aller is the quarterback of the future for the Pittsburgh Steelers. And I'll take it one step further. I've seen the Mason Rudolph experiment, and I don't know what the plans would be for Mason Rudolph after this season. I know he's on a two, and this is the final year of a contract that he signed last year. So really, the door is wide open for Drew Aller next year, but also this year, if things were to go wrong with Rodgers, and by wrong, I mean an injury, because if he plays poorly and the team is like 2-5 and you're making a quarterback change, well, that doesn't bode well for you to be able to make the playoffs. But if a quarterback that's 42 going on 43 gets hurt, and let's say this Steelers team is 6-3, 6-4, right in the thick of the playoff race, right in the thick of the wild card race or in the AFC North race, I'm sure there's some Steelers fans that are saying, well, we know what Mason Rudolph can get us, right? I mean, we've seen it before. He's played a playoff game. No, nonsense. Enough of Mason Rudolph. Right now, he is the backup quarterback for the Steelers in case Rodgers does get hurt. I want it to be Drew Aller because I was blown away by Drew Aller last night. 10 of 13 for 153 yards, two touchdowns, and a touchdown run. 3 touchdowns and firing bullets on the money. Now, the 74-yard touchdown pass that he had to Caden Wetjen was not actually a 70. It was a 9-yard touch. It was a 9-yard catch that then Wetjen broke for an extra 60 yards after that. But still, he was on the money. He was accurate. He was poised. He got rid of the football quickly. Drew Aller was phenomenal. Phenomenal. And after the game, Mike McCarthy said, quote, "I like the way our quarterbacks ran the offense, and that's the big thing. I thought they were very poised. I like the way all three of them played, especially our young guys. I like the way Will responded. He did a good job overcoming some long down on distances, and I thought his two-minute drill was outstanding, and I thought Drew played very, very well." That's Mike McCarthy is putting it lightly. Drew Aller was fantastic. Drew Aller was sensational. Drew Aller is a guy that I thought could have been the number one overall draft pick a year ago. The only problem was he played for James Franklin at Penn State. The second biggest issue was that he broke his ankle. And the third biggest issue was he didn't play that great before, in the first 2-3 weeks of the season before he broke his ankle. And just like that, you had a guy that a lot of people thought, myself included, could have been the number one overall draft pick. A lot of people thought it was Arch Manning. I thought Drew Aller could have been that number one overall pick. Neither of them were. And, Drew Aller had to settle for not only not being the number one overall pick, but going in the third round. But I think what Drew Aller showed in his first couple of seasons at Penn State, when he launched himself onto the draft boards of many NFL teams, I think that guy is waiting to be unleashed. 2024 Drew Aller, who threw for over 3,300 yards and 24 touchdowns and ran for another 6. Or a sophomore Drew Aller, who honestly was even better. 25 touchdowns, 2 picks, and ran for another 4 touchdowns. Rarely turned the ball over. Big guy. Reminds you of Josh Allen, 6'5", 230 pounds. Drew Aller has franchise quarterback in his DNA. He's got it in his blood. He had an underachieving head coach his entire career in James Franklin. If he had a great college football coach that knew what he was doing with an offense, or a good coordinator that knew what he was doing with an offense, Drew Aller would have realized his potential. And in an alternate reality, does he break his ankle? Who knows? But he would have realized his potential. He would have been the number one overall pick. We would have been talking about him the way we're talking about Fernando Mendoza. That's how highly I think of Drew Aller. And so when I see in just a couple of weeks of training camp, and in his first unofficial NFL game, Drew Aller looked that good last night. Total command of the offense, able to use his legs, able to deliver bullets. And I was locked in on that Steelers Packers game last night because it was on NFL Network while we were doing our show. Command of the offensive line, command of the huddle, got up to the line of scrimmage. I don't believe off the top of my head they took any delay of game or, any kind of offensive pre-snap penalties. Again, it's the preseason. I understand. But Drew Aller looked like he had it. He looked like he has it. And I think he's always had it. And now that he's got a solid offensive-minded head coach in Mike McCarthy, showing him the ropes. Remember back in April and May after they drafted him, Mike McCarthy basically said, we're going to do a program reset on Drew Aller. We have to reteach him so many things. That was Mike McCarthy saying, yeah, the coaching staff at Penn State, they stink. They didn't prepare this kid for the NFL, but he's that damn good, and he's got the prototype, and he's got the winning mentality to overcome it. So that was one preseason game. Imagine what he could do with some more repetitions. Imagine what he could do learning under Aaron Rodgers for a couple of more weeks and a couple of more months. And look what he could do if in the worst case scenario, Rodgers gets hurt and you got to make a decision, do we go to the guy that we know it's our safety blanket? He's our stuffed teddy bear that you had when you were six. When things went wrong, when there was a storm outside, or when your parents had to step out, or when they left you with your older sister, your older brother for the night, and they said, we have to go on a trip. We'll be back. Just snuggle your teddy bear a little bit tighter. When things went wrong, Mason Rudolph is your teddy bear. And he's not going to cure all your problems, but he gives you a little bit of peace of mind because you know that it's safe. Throw the teddy bear out. Throw the teddy bear out. Get yourself. My analogy's falling flat here. I don't know. Get yourself a PlayStation 5. I'll never forget when I ditched the teddy bear and I got myself a PlayStation to keep myself busy. That solved all my problems. Anytime my parents were gone or I was left alone at home or I had to fend for myself or it was storming outside and I couldn't go outside and play with my friends on a weekend or during the summer. It wasn't a PlayStation 5 at the time. It was a PlayStation 2. But once I started ripping that PS2, my problems were in the rearview mirror. Saved my life, that PlayStation 2. Drew Aller can be that for the Pittsburgh Steelers. Mason Rudolph, he's safe. He's a safe backup option. But again, in the worst case scenario, if Rodgers gets hurt, I want the Steelers to turn the keys over to Drew Aller. Because, honestly, they should be turning the keys over to Drew Aller for 2027. Steelers fans, I know it's been a long wait. It's felt like it's been a decade. Since those final couple of years of Big Ben Roethlisberger. Thinking that you still had a chance to win Super Bowls. And since then, it's been a lot of false hope. Been a lot of failed experiments at the quarterback position. From Kenny Pickett to part one of Mason Rudolph to part two of Mason Rudolph to Russell Wilson and or Justin Fields. And now to Aaron Rodgers. Where if you got Rodgers 5 years, if you got Rodgers first instead of the Jets, if Rodgers chose the Steelers before he chose the Jets, who knows what could have happened? And again, in an alternate reality, maybe he doesn't tear his ACL or his Achilles, excuse me. And maybe instead of 42-year-old Aaron Rodgers, you would have got 39-year-old Aaron Rodgers, who just a couple of years ago, before the torn Achilles, was still good enough, considered good enough to win a Super Bowl. Well, the wait is over in terms of looking towards the future, looking into the abyss and thinking, what are we going to do? We are too good to get the number one overall draft pick and get a guy like Fernando Mendoza, but we're not good enough to win a Super Bowl. And we keep trying these old, aging, veteran quarterbacks. The answer is right under your nose, and it's Drew Aller. And I hope Mike McCarthy, who played it really cool and close to the vest last night, I hope last night when Mike McCarthy got home, I hope he called Omar Khan, I hope he called Art Rooney, and I hope in my best Mike McCarthy impression, he said, gentlemen, I think we got ourselves our quarterback of the future. And I think his name is Drew Aller. And I can't wait for 2027. No matter what happens this year, boys. I'm going to put a lollipop in my mouth and me and my wife's going to give me a belly rub and I'm going to be thinking about 2027 with Drew Aller. Because that's what I was doing. Well, not the lollipop in my mouth and my girlfriend wasn't giving me a belly rub, but you can let your imagination wander. I was thinking about Drew Aller. And I was getting excited. I'm thinking about 2027 for Steelers fans and I'm thinking about already envisioning a Steelers Super Bowl run because of Drew Aller. But that being said, I still have some high hopes for the Steelers here in 2026. And while Aaron Rodgers wants to say that Preseason football isn't real football, and it doesn't matter. There was some real football going on last night. There was some real football being played by number 16 in the yellow and black. And that's Drew Aller, the future franchise quarterback of the Pittsburgh Steelers. You might say it's against backups. I don't care. I think you got your answer for the future and beyond. 310-840-4910 is the phone number to join the show. 310-840-4910. I'm Pat Boyle. This is BetMGM Tonight. Let's get to some phone calls here. Let's go to Mark in New Orleans, who's next up on the show. Mark, what's going on, man? How you doing?
3: Hey, how you? Good, Mr. Pat. How you doing?
1: I'm doing good. You're the dude. What's up, bro?
3: I just had three questions for you. One is about the Saints. I mean, what is your expectations of the Saints this year? I mean, you think playoffs are reasonable expectations?
1: Well, Mark, I think, honestly, playoffs are reasonable expectations for any team in that NFC South. I mean, my prediction.

0: the one team I keep seeing is Boise State. I would probably give the nod to them as a group of five team. If there's going to be one that makes the college football playoff, it's probably going to be Boise State. We're going to be talking a lot more college football in the weeks to come, though, as we get closer and closer to the season. All right, we got to take a quick break. When we come back, we'll get to your calls. I know we got some baseball calls on hold. Any other NFL calls you want to get to? 310-840-4910. You can call, you can text. This is Pat Boyle, and this is BetMGM tonight on Westwood One Sports.
1: There's three preseason games tonight, and we're that much closer to the regular season. The Seahawks-Patriots Wednesday night opener is less than a month away.
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8: 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Is it hot or is it cold? You decide right now on BetMGM Tonight After Dark.
9: Yeah! Welcome on back. BetMGM Tonight, Westwood One Sports. I'm Pat Boyle. The phone number to join the show is 310-840-4910. That's 310-840-4910. Oh, I'm going to be the king of Let's Go Streaking at the end of the year, baby, because I'm up to 4 in a row. Pete Alonso with a knock earlier in the game. I'm now batting 750 on the year, 75% correct picks. I'm creeping up on Monty and Brad's back. Don't you worry. Don't you worry about a thing. Although Monty was just telling me before we came back from break, Tyler Soderstrom got a knock. So after a couple of days going over, he's back in the right direction. Combs had Bobby Witt Jr. in the Royals game. They're up 3-0 on the Angels, and Bobby Witt Jr. is 0-1 with a walk. So he's still in search. And Brad took C.J. Abrams. C.J.

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28: Can you imagine being so worried about running out of money? You'd rather die than run out of money? Welcome to the Money Puzzle Hour. Good thing that Rob and Brian can put these pieces of your retirement puzzle together for you. I'm Jackie Selby. Fellas, how's it going? Brian, Rob?
29: Great. It's concert season in Colorado, so my wife and I spend a lot of time going to concerts all summer long, and we are enjoying it a heck of a lot. We were up in at the Dillon Amphitheater last weekend. We're at the Colorado Springs Amphitheater tomorrow night. There's a lot of good stuff going on in Colorado. Oh, wow.
28: Mm-hmm. You don't call it the Ford? Isn't it the Ford?
29: It's what it's called, but I just like it to call it. I mean, I still wish it was called the Sunset. It was the Colorado Sunset Amphitheater, which I thought was great. But yes, Ford bought the naming rights, so it's the Ford Amphitheater in Colorado Springs.
28: But you think of Jerry Ford if you're talking about up in the mountains in Vail.
29: So that's, but that's not the right one. But there is the Ford Amphitheater up in Vail.
28: Right.
29: Yep. Mm-hmm. One's for a car confusing. One's for a president.
28: Oh, it's all confusing. It's all confusing.
1: Isn't the one and the same? I think it is.
29: Not quite, but.
28: All right, friends, let's talk about our confidence test when it comes to our retirement. Confidence is not exactly collapsing, Robin Bryan, but it's clearly getting more complicated. So let's talk about the workers and our retirees and feelings, et cetera. Why should retirement confidence be viewed instead of simply felt? That's interesting. You want to take that one, Rob?
29: Yeah. You know, you might feel one way or another, but until you review it, you don't know if your feelings are lining up.
28: Right.
29: You know, so you've got to do a review, but research, recent research shows that worker confidence fell to 61% in 2026 when it comes to having enough money to retire, and retiree confidence fell to 73%. So concern is not disappearing after the paycheck stops, but what we're seeing is that retirees are a little bit more confident than those who are still working and getting to retirement.
28: That's interesting. I thought it would be the other way around. Listen, the Money Puzzle Hour is on the radio every week and giving you information and sharing things with you. If you want to get an appointment, hop on the calendar with Robin Bryan. 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I thought it would be the person who's still working.
29: That they'd have more confidence?
28: Yeah.
29: They do not. You know, the folks who are still working, I think, view retirement a little bit differently. Maybe they don't have a pension as some already retired folks do. You know, maybe they don't have 30 years at the same job as a lot of current retirees had.
28: Oh.
29: You know, so I think it really has to do with, you know, how much they have saved for their retirement years versus the retirees who are already there and know what they're working with.
28: Uh-huh. That kind of makes a little bit of sense. All right. All right.
1: Yeah,
28: all right.
1: Let's throw this out there.
28: Please.
1: This is one thing that I wish people would do more, and I think people should do more, is when you start thinking about it and having these emotional feelings, that is the time to call someone and sit down and have a discussion. You do not want to wait until, hey, I'm going to retire on December 31st of 2026. Now, what does things look like? And I want to do all these things, and come to find out that you're not going to be able to do that. As soon as you start making these, having these feelings that I might not be where I need to be in order to retire, that is the time to talk to someone.
28: Mm-hmm. I agree with that.
29: It's a great signal. You know, I mean, if you're 50, from your guts, right? You got to listen to what your gut's telling you. And if your gut's wrong. Telling you you're not confident, then it's easy to get it checked out.
1: It is.
28: How should somebody separate normal anxiety of going from the paycheck to the playcheck versus a real planning gap? I mean, how do we work this out?
29: Well, even, you know, we tell folks all the time, you know, having a plan provides confidence, and not having a plan creates anxiety. But, you know, we met with a wonderful couple yesterday that we've been taking care of for a long time. Not only is their plan going as expected, it's going better than expected. But there was still anxiety that they had because they're so uncertain about healthcare costs. They're so uncertain about war and politics and the interest rates. You know, so you might have those normal anxieties even if you have a plan. But we were able to just go through the plan with the client yesterday and say, you know, is this still correct? Is this still correct? Here's where we thought we would be. Here's where you are. You know, you are on track. And then they leave with some relief from that anxiety.
28: That'd be nice to have a little bit of relief in retirement. That sounds delightful.
1: Oh, yeah. The way to do it is when you're getting ready to retire is to sit down with someone and take a look at the plan in the terms of monthly income, because ultimately your assets need to provide that monthly income. And we can do that basically anytime that somebody wants.
28: Very good. Very good. 800-635-4313 to get on the schedule and talk about it. Let's talk about it. 800-635-4313. What role should Social Security and Medicare uncertainty play with this whole plan business, fellas? People think that Social Security is not going to be there, Rob.
29: They do. And Brian and I actually talk to clients about this all the time. You know, when it comes to Social Security, we're kind of the opinion that, yes, it's got problems, but yes, they will get it fixed and it cannot go away. Because if it did go away, then we know the statistics show that about 2/3 of retirees would have a hard time living where they live and paying those costs. So we kind of look at it as political suicide for whichever politician, whichever party decides to get rid of Social Security. You're going to alienate 2/3 of retirees. You know, that's you're probably not going to get reelected. So we think that they are going to fix it, but it probably will be different. Right, Brian?
1: Oh, yeah. It's definitely going to look different now. What is it going to look like? We have no idea. There's been a lot of things bantered around in Congress about what things should look like. But ultimately, we still plan with Social Security in mind. We absolutely do. Those are dollars that we believe, and I think the large majority of planners believe, will be there in the future for the reasons that Rob just cited.
28: It's a good thing, because we have a lot to consider, and some people are counting on that Social Security check to be at least 35-45% of their income.
29: A lot. And for some folks out there where maybe, you know, whatever the situation was, they didn't plan, they couldn't save, they had, you know, life come up and happen. But there's actually a lot of folks out there where Social Security is their only income in retirement. And you take those kinds of folks and you remove Social Security, I mean, you know, what the heck are they going to do, right? It's going to be real, real problems that will then affect all of us in America who are taking care of those people who can't take care of themselves anymore because they lose their Social Security. Mm-hmm. But I think it's important to realize that Social Security could change. As an example, you know, it used to be that 65 was your Social Security age for your full retirement age. Now it's 67. You know, so they've bumped it back 2 years. There could be a shortfall in funding in 2032 where benefits go down about 23%. So it's important to know those things, plan for the worst, but hope for the best.
28: For heaven's sakes, can you imagine this, the amount going down? Would that affect the people who are already retired now, Rob?
29: Oh, yeah. You know, it's the Social Security is set to run out of reserves in 2032. When they do, they have to survive. Social Security has to survive and pay out on the money that they are collecting. So that's looking like there will be, you know, around a 23% reduction. Now, again, will they get that fixed? Will they not? We don't know, but Brian and I are hopeful that they will. Otherwise, a heck of a lot of people are going to be impacted. But this just shows the importance of planning for things outside of Social Security. I had a young man, actually, that I was just talking to a few days ago, and he said that he expects the UBI, the Universal Basic Income, to come into effect and take away Social Security. So his question to me was, do I need to save for retirement if I'm going to have this universal basic income? And my response was, do you want your income to be basic? Do you want to live on only the amount that the government says that you get just to survive? Or do you want to do a little bit of planning, a little bit of saving and investing so that when you get there, you can thrive?
28: That's depressing. Universal basic income. I think they tried that in, some city in California already. I don't know how it's going.
29: No clue.
1: I don't know. They've been trying that for years over in Europe. And for those who have been there, we can see the results.
28: Right. Not the American dream of retirement, certainly, fellas, right?
29: No, a basic income is going to get you a basic lifestyle. And basic to you is probably not the same thing that the government considers basic.
1: Right. The government will consider basic as sitting on the couch, drinking water, and watching two channels of TV for the rest of your life.
28: That's pretty basic, Brian. Dang it. That's pretty darn basic.
1: It is.
28: Well, let's get this to a happier note, because, you know, concerns are understandable, but the goal to turn that emotional part of it into a real retirement plan is our goal, Rob.
29: That is our goal. You know, we tell folks all the time, and it's not just us. It's, you know, it's Money Magazine. It's all sorts of, it's USA World News. It is known that having a plan increases confidence. So we have a lot of listeners, a lot of clients who say that they feel like they have been saving well, but they're still concerned about market volatility and having enough to last through retirement. So making sure that you have an income plan that will last your entire life, no matter how long, that is vital. That is an important piece of your financial puzzle, because like Brian said a few minutes ago, it's your monthly income that you live off of. So we, for the next 10 callers, are going to offer a no cost, no obligation financial review, where we're going to run that income plan to find out what does your bucket of money turn into for your monthly income and how do you do it. Second, we're going to do a tax analysis to see if you could possibly reduce your taxes, which will increase your cash flow. And then we're also going to do a fee report and risk assessment to help recognize any unnecessary losses in your portfolio. We call it a missing pieces review, and it is no cost, no obligation for the first 10 callers of the show.
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28: Let's not get stuck in the withdrawal. I guess it's kind of a mind game. It can be. That's why you're on the Money Puzzle Hour. And I've got Brian and Rob here from EJC Insurance and Financial. They want to help you put the pieces of your financial puzzle together. We want them to fit instead of, you know, when you're mad at a puzzle and you can't find the piece, you just jam it in there with your fist. You feel like you can't agree with this. You can't relate.
29: We're going to put the corner pieces in the corner. We're going to start with that, right? We'll make sure we get the centerpiece in there. And, I suppose if you don't plan well, you can just jam some stuff in there and maybe make it fit. But you're probably not going to have the best looking puzzle.
28: I agree. And that happens if you're using just ChatGPT or whatever chat, AI mode you want to, because you really need a human being for this. So how do we distribute this money that we've saved? Can you delineate between a withdrawal plan from my IRA and something that might work better, please?
29: Yeah. First of all, saving for retirement has become more automatic for most folks. They contribute automatically to their 401k plan or their work plan. So saving has become much more understood, but spending from those accounts is usually misunderstood or it's a big unknown. The TIAA, they just put out a survey. Only 22% of folks say that they have thought about their withdrawals a lot, even though the spending phase of your plan, you grow it while you're working and then you distribute it and spend it. That's going to last for decades. So the thing that you want to try to find out is, what did you need as an automatic to get where you need to be, to climb that mountain? And then how do you safely get back down now that you're not working? Most accidents happen on the way down. Most injuries to plans happen in the retirement years, not the growth years. So having a spending plan is extremely important, right, Brian?
1: Oh, absolutely. One of the things that we often find with people that we sit down with for the first time is they have a picture in their mind of what retirement is going to look like. And then when we sit down and start looking at the withdrawal plan, you can start to see things change. So we always recommend sitting down with us, somebody like us, as early as you can when you first start thinking about this, so that you can be confident that your hopes and dreams in retirement can continue on once withdrawals begin.
29: Yeah, this reminds me of an example that Brian and I just had at the beginning of this week, where we met with a client where they actually have a nice size bucket of money. And we analyzed it for them and we showed them what their bucket of money is going to produce as income. And because of the investment types that they chose, it's going to produce actually about 2.2% income on their entire portfolio. And 2.2% of their entire portfolio meant that their success in that plan was at 0%. So, you know, there were some tears that was going on with the couples because they thought, hey, we have worked so hard. We have built so much. How can we not retire? Well, we were able to show them, you know, the investments that you had were great for growth, but they're not structured for spending. So it's time to rethink how your portfolio works when you're entering retirement, from a how do I grow it type plan to a how do I spend it type plan. And just by making a few adjustments in their portfolio, they now can have a 99% success rate in their plan with the same amount of money.
28: Hey, 99%. So you help people work through these scenarios, strategies, and to get a success rate.
29: Oh yeah. Ratio? Oh yeah. We love that. That's my favorite part of what we do, is getting to walk through that and talk through that with clients. Right, Brian?
1: Oh yeah, absolutely. You know, there's a recent report that it doesn't give an exact number, but there are millions of people who have 401ks that are totally unclear about how to turn that into income. And I think that's probably a very large majority, even with our clients who, you know, could be in their 30s or early 40s, where the focus has been on accumulation. But to start to think of what things could possibly look like when you hit 67, 60, 70 years old and you want to retire, how do we then restructure those assets in order to provide income? One of the favorite things that Rob loves to talk about is a paycheck. And that's one of those things that we can set up to make sure that you have funds coming in to have and enjoy your retirement.
29: Yeah. And, you know, a retirement roadmap, let's talk about what that includes real quick, you know, because it's not just your income, but it's deciding which accounts you should take money from first, right? It's talking about which accounts should stay invested, which assets should be reserved for emergencies. It's talking about how your withdrawals from certain kind of accounts will affect your taxes, your Medicare premiums, your required minimum distribution. So there's a lot that goes into an income retirement plan, but the basis is that you know, when you leave and you're done with it, then you know how your income's going to look moving forward.
1: Oh, yeah, absolutely. One of the things that oftentimes gets left out in those conversations, Rob, that you just mentioned is what? Is taxes, right? A lot of times we look at our account and we're like, oh my gosh, I have $1 million sitting in this account. I can take, you know, $50,000 a year. We'll just use that as a round number. But what gets left out of that conversation is taxes. It's one of the things that we plan for. We do really detailed report on those taxes and what you can expect to pay and how it affects your income plan.
29: Yeah, I know we're not letting Jackie talk any here. Which,
28: that's Jackie, okay. I appreciate that. I was marveling in your wisdom.
29: Yeah. Well, but that, yeah, that reminds me of a conversation that we recently had with a client where we said, you know, hey, you're going to be paying about $18,000 a year in taxes. You're going to be making about $120,000 per year as your income based on your plan. And they said, well, why do we have to pay those taxes? So, you know, we explained this is money coming from a 401k. It's not been taxed before, yada, yada, yada, all that good stuff. And they said, well, we don't think that the taxes should be that high. And I said, well, let's look at your tax return, which we had already reviewed. You know, I said, last year, your income was about $240,000 and you paid $35,000 in tax. So it just makes sense. If you're still making $120,000 in retirement, you're going to pay about half of it in tax. You're still going to pay now about, you know, $17,000-$18,000 bucks.
28: This is good money. Let's see, 800-635-4313, 800-635-4313. It just seems so, complex, as opposed to the oversimplified strategy of just taking money out of your 401k whenever you're going to need it. Or your,
29: I think, right? I think you call that the dip and do. Is that what you called it?
28: That's right. Dip and die. I don't know.
29: Yeah. But
28: your money's not going to last very long, especially if there's a down market. And we just had a jobs report that said the jobs report wasn't good. And there's not that many new jobs. So, I mean, who knows what's going to happen with the market?
29: Yeah, the dip and do strategy usually does not end well because you think, well, I'll only take what I need. But, you know, we've talked about this in previous episodes. You know, we had a client who said, I'm just going to do it. I'm just going to do it. I'm just going to do it. And he was an engineer. He was highly structured. He had a budget, and his budget was about $104,000, $105,000 a year. And we called him in July, halfway through the year, and said, you've already hit your number for withdrawals. And they ended up taking out $168,000 instead of $104,000, which was their budget. The dip and do method is not predictable. Ah. It's not reliable, and it does not last long term.
28: Mm. Oh, you make a lot of sense there, man. It's 800-635-4313 to talk to Brian and Rob and Jackie, asking them the questions here. So, what does a good withdrawal roadmap actually decide? Like, which account to draw from first?
29: Yeah, that's what we were talking about just a few minutes ago. You know, it's which funds, which account should you draw from first? Okay. Which one should stay invested? Which one should be for emergencies?
28: Right.
29: All of those things.
28: Well, how do we build an emergency account? I mean, which one do we use for emergencies? Savings? Can you talk more about that?
29: Jackie, what's our favorite answer for most questions that you ask?
28: It depends.
29: It depends, right, Brian?
1: It does. It depends. One of the things that we do when we build our income plans, we use, and we've talked about this before in past shows, is a bucket strategy.
28: Okay.
1: Where, you know, we have a near term, a 1 to 2 year bucket in which income can be distributed out of, all the way to a 20-year bucket, which is a really aggressive bucket, but is designed to start being used in about 20 years. So we do that, and we also put together guaranteed incomes as well. Right, Rob?
29: That's correct. And, you know, it can be complex. That is true, but it does not have to be complex. You know, at least not for you, the consumer, right? I mean, it is complex, but, you know, dental work is complex. You know, fixing your car is complex. But what do? I sit in the seat and open my mouth, right? I drop off my car and hand them the keys. So somebody needs to know the complexity, but it doesn't have to be you.
1: Mm-hmm. That's right. You let us do the hard work, the hard lifting, putting together the plan so that you can be confident on where your funds are going to come from every single month. And that's what we're here for. Just like Rob said, you go to the dentist to have work done. You don't go to the dentist to learn how to do the work.
29: Yeah. You know, kind of the standard strategy for spending money in retirement is you draw from taxable brokerage and cash accounts first. Then you go with pre-tax deferred accounts. Those are things like your 401k. Then your tax-free Roth accounts comes last.
28: Oh,
29: that's the sequence that helps lower lifetime tax bills, manage tax brackets, and then reduce larger future required minimum distributions. But just because that's the norm doesn't mean that's the right thing for you. So it's important to find out. Yeah, that's right. It's important to find out where should your income come from? What order should you take those funds? How is it going to affect your taxes, your IRMA for Medicare, and all of those things, and make it work as good as possible for you in retirement? 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
4: Company.
3: Company. I was going to try to fix in some other girl name or something in there. So.
5: Well, we do have, it may become EJG at some point. We do have a, one of our team members who has hopes and dreams of buying in someday, and she will probably get that opportunity. So who knows? We might have to add a little stick on that C to make it a G at some point.
3: But
5: it's just Edgen Johnson Company.
3: All right. Edgen Johnson Company works for me. How about healthcare? How is this treated as a core retirement, not just expense, but a core retirement consideration, Brian?
6: Oh, well, geez, let's just dive into that one. So I'm going to give you a great example. I'll just use one close to home. My parents, right? 83 and a half. And that would be my stepdad, and my mom is going to be 79 here this month and actually a couple of weeks. Well, one of the things that continues to happen is every day they get older, there's something new that they're in the doctor's office for. And so those costs continue to build. But there are things that we can do as advisors to help you manage that that expense, I guess you want to call it, for healthcare first and foremost. Not that we do it, but Medicare supplements. Right. There are great companies out there that can sit down, take a look at Medicare supplements and pick out the best one for you based on your particular situation. And everyone should do that. Everybody should have that supplement with their Medicare, because one of the things we know, inflation on healthcare costs runs, 7 to 9% annually.
5: Yeah. Inflation. Right? Inflation is crazy on medical costs, and what it retirees is. Spend on health-related costs is higher, I think, than most people think. The 2026 estimate from Fidelity says that a 65-year-old, not a couple, but one 65-year-old retiring this year could spend an average of $185,500 on healthcare and medical expenses through retirement. Now, that includes your Medicare premiums, your out-of-pocket costs. That does not even count long-term care. So, $185,000. So, if you've got a married couple, I mean, you could literally have, you know, $350,000, $370,000 in medical expenses before the, before you die. It's a big number.
3: That's a lot of money to spend, you know, on your healthcare and retirement. Where's it going to come from?
5: Well, lots of people think it's all going to be free because it's through Medicare. But Medicare, you know, helps with health coverage, but it doesn't get rid of premiums, deductibles, co-pays, co-insurance, prescription costs. And unless you buy a supplement, then there's going to be some out-of-pocket costs for you. But if you do buy the supplements, well, then they're still out-of-pocket costs for you because you got to pay for the supplements. You know, so one way or another. But a lot of times when folks get into retirement, they don't.

0: don't want to use the doctor that is on the Medicare plan. You know, they don't want to go to that specialist. They want to go to their own. Or we just had a couple that we were talking with where they really want naturopaths is who they want to see for all of their stuff. Well, that's not covered by Medicare. You know, so if it's not going to be covered by Medicare, it's got to come from your income, right? You're still getting that monthly check. You need to also have the some reserves for medical. So it's going to come from your IRA, your 401k, your invested assets. It's going to come from your savings and everything that you've been doing to get to that retirement point.
1: That's very interesting. Think about all that stuff. Medicare doesn't cover what we're talking about. Long-term care, people think Medicare is going to cover my aging-related medical costs.
2: Well, the other thing it doesn't cover is dental. Keep that in mind as well.
0: Yep.
1: Well, are we talking, are you making a case for a supplement or what are you saying?
2: Well, you know, when it comes to dental, I think what we're talking about is just like with anything else, is staying up on your regular care to prevent or help prevent, I should say, you know, a root canal or something like that. That can be very expensive, but there are ways to plan for it as well. And we do that with all of our income plans. Where are funds going to come from to help pay for healthcare related costs? And we build it into every single plan that we build.
0: You can't build a good plan without that piece of the puzzle.
1: Mm-hmm. Certainly not. You've got to have healthy teeth and gums. What did the TV commercial used to say, Rob? Healthy teeth and gums.
0: Oh, yeah. 4 out of 5 dentists agree.
1: Thank you. Yeah.
2: Even though there are no names associated.
1: Well, then how does this health spending affect our withdrawal plan?
0: Well, health costs could require after-tax dollars, which can increase withdrawals from taxable retirement accounts. So, you know, Fidelity Guidance says healthcare is one of the largest expenses in retirement. You need to factor in a certain amount annually for your health spending in your retirement, that health spending withdrawal plan. Mm-hmm. So you should feel encouraged because planning will assign a funding source before bills arrive. So that's really right. What we want to do is say, yes. Okay, we know this expense might come from. Now we know where the money is going to come from to cover those expenses. So, you know, wherever it might be for you personally, Jackie, it depends, but, you know, it doesn't have to affect your withdrawal plan. You know, we tell folks all the time, let's plan for it. What's the worst case scenario? You screw up and stay healthy. Now you've got extra money to spend on other things or to pass it on to your heirs as a legacy.
1: Yeehaw to that.
2: Oh, yeah, absolutely. And for all you younger folks out there, one of the things that you might have access to is an HSA or a health savings account, which is a tax advantage account for qualified medical expenses that can be used at any time. So if you're healthy now and you're saving, say you're 40 and you don't use the doctor very often, if you save it on a regular basis, that account right there specifically for healthcare expenses can be used without touching your regular income bucket.
1: Well, good, because we don't want to have to touch that regular income bucket. HSAs, is it too late to sign up for one if we're still working?
2: No. I mean, if you have access and the availability to an HSA, we recommend that everybody have one.
0: Mm-hmm. Yeah. And, you know, we do look at, let's say you're, you know, 64 and you're retiring when you're 65. There are some limits to how much you can put into an HSA. But even if that's the case, you got 1 year. I mean, you might as well do it because then you're getting a tax break, you know, on that HSA account and it's being spent differently. So it's not going to be affecting your taxes the same way when you have medical expenses in the future. So you should always take advantage of it if you have it.
2: Mm-hmm. Absolutely.
1: My gosh. Yeah. It seems like that could cover a lot of what otherwise could be painful, right? Painful cost coverage. What should couples review if one spouse retires before Medicare age?
0: Well, if one spouse retires before Medicare age, then that means they've got to have some private health insurance. And the older you are, the more expensive private health insurance is. We've seen a lot of clients make the decision to delay retirement for a year or two because they were so shocked at what it was going to cost for their health insurance. It totally screwed up their whole budget. You know, you're used to, you know, you work somewhere, you've got a good job, it's got benefits, they're covering almost all of your health insurance costs. You might not realize that if you're, you know, 62 and maybe you've got a health problem or two, or maybe you're a smoker. I mean, you might be spending $1,500, $2,000 a month on a healthcare plan.
1: Oh my God.
2: Yeah, absolutely. I was listening to the radio a couple of days ago and they were talking about this very issue. I can't remember what show it was on here in Denver. And there, one of the couples that had called into the radio show, husband and wife, they're both 50 years old. They pay $2,500 a month for their premium and they have a $15,000 deductible.
0: Wow.
2: Before the insurance actually kicks in. I mean, think about that. $30,000 a year for a husband and wife.
0: And what's their deductible?
2: $15,000.
0: So $30,000 a year plus $15,000. So on any year that they need their medical, it's going to be $45,000 out of pocket.
2: That's right.
0: That's crazy. Unaffordable healthcare?
2: Yes.
0: Yeah. None of it's affordable. It's unaffordable healthcare.
2: Yes. It's very expensive. I looked at it for myself a couple of years ago with my wife and my kids. So there's six of us. And if I remember correctly, back then it was like $4,000 per month for six of us with a $10,000 deductible. It was insane.
0: Well, the obvious problem there, Brian, is you have way too many children.
2: Well, no, they just don't take care of me yet. That's why I had them.
1: Well, that's why you had them, so they could do the work on the animals and around the place. And
2: yes.
1: Yeah.
2: No, by no means. No. Kids are phenomenal. They're definitely a gift.
1: Yeah. Did you hear that backpedaling? I heard the sound of the pedals going backwards, Rob.
2: Oh, yes. No, I love my kids. My kids are fabulous.
0: Brian's kids are fabulous. My kids, on the other hand, not so much. No, I'm just joking.
1: I'm kidding. Yours are all grown up anyway.
0: My kids are all grown up and they're fabulous as well. So, you know, if you're concerned about health care, which a lot of folks are, then it is important to do that health cost review. You know, a lot of our listeners have said that they have saved really well, but they're concerned about how health care and those costs are going to impact their retirement. And it can really impact your retirement if you don't know where those funds are going to be coming from. So a no obligation, no cost, health cost review is a part of that missing pieces review that we do for all clients. And we're going to do it free of charge, no cost, no obligation for the next 10, first 10 callers. But we want to find out, you know, which of your retirement pieces, which of your puzzle pieces are in place, which are there but not in the wrong or not in the right place, and which pieces are you completely missing? Because if you don't figure those things out when you're in retirement, it gets a heck of a lot harder to build that plan when you're already retired. So, you know, there's no better time than the present to get that done. We'll do it no cost, no obligation for the first 10 callers of the show.
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1: Oh, I can't wait now. I was a little bit confused by what we're doing for a final segment on the show, the Money Puzzle Hour with Brian and Rob. But guess what? It is last lesson. We're ready to, because we're going to try to guess.
0: We're going to try to guess. That's right.
1: There we go. Okay.
0: I'm going to try to stump you with a dead celebrity, and we're going to learn some lessons that they taught us because they either did or did not plan well. Most of the time we're learning lessons because they did not plan well. And my dad always told me, if you can learn a lesson that somebody else has done and failed and not have to fail yourself because of it, that is the proper way to go. So,
1: well, I'm delighted. So how do we structure this? What are you going to do?
0: Well, all right, I'm going to throw in one little caveat this week, because the last time we did this, we do this every other week. The last time we did this, Brian somehow miraculously got it correct after one clue.
1: Yep.
0: So I don't want to say it ruined it, because my goal is to stump you and your goal is to answer it. But I'm going to say, if you think you know the answer on number one, don't shout it out. Well, let's get through a few more clues first. Sound fair?
1: Sounds fair.
0: So, okay. So today's story is one that I've been looking forward to because it has a little bit of everything. It's got a sudden death on a Sunday afternoon with zero warning. It's got a widow who had to go to court just to manage her own husband's estate. It's got an ex-wife worth hundreds of millions of dollars who still sued for $1.6 million. And then there's a stranger who walked in off the street claiming to be a secret love child. This has a little bit of everything thrown in. So,
1: oh, my gosh.
0: Let's get to clue number one. Our mystery person was born in 1935 in Detroit. His family moved to California when he was young, and he fell in love with the music industry as a teenager. He was a songwriter and a studio assistant working behind the scenes for some of the biggest names in pop music. Then he also got into acting. He met a young woman who was 16 years younger than him. He became her manager, her creative partner, and eventually they got married. But they divorced in the mid-70s, not all that long later. He remarried twice more after that, four marriages in total, four children from different relationships. Oh, by the way, he also became a politician. Do you have a guess?
1: Oh, my golly. Oh, I'm still stuck back on love child.
0: Mm-mm. Secret love child. You know, it seems like a lot of celebrities have secret love child that come out of the woodworks, you know, after they're gone. Funny mm-hmm. how that happens.
1: But. Yeah, funny that how that happens, especially when we're talking about finances. But so many families, you know, around the country have these secrets, don't they, that you just don't find out about till later.
0: Yeah.
1: I have no guesses. Of time,
0: yeah, till after they're gone. Yeah. So,
1: I have no guesses.
0: All right, Brian, none?
2: None.
0: Okay. Here is clue number two. In 1998... frustrated with local government regulations that were blocking his restaurant from getting a permit, he ran for mayor of his city, and he won, and he served as mayor for 4 years. Then he went bigger. In 1994, he ran for the U.S. House of Representatives and won a seat in Congress. Mm-hmm. He served on the House Judiciary Committee. His colleagues described him as surprisingly effective, genuine, hardworking, and far more substantive than his celebrity image suggested.
1: I think I know, but I was stuck on died suddenly. Did he die in a skiing accident then?
0: He did. Clue number three. On January 5th, 1998, he was on a ski vacation in Colorado with his wife. Oh, I'm so sorry. With his wife and children at Lake Tahoe. I was wrong. It was not Colorado.
1: Oh, sorry, Tahoe.
0: He took a run down a slope, but he did not make it to the bottom. He struck a tree and died from the impact. He was 62 years old. There was no warning, no goodbye, no will. We're talking about Salvatore Sonny Bono.
1: Half Sonny Bono. Of Sonny and Cher.
0: Yep.
1: All right.
0: He was the mayor of Palm Springs. He was a United States congressman in California. Right. He got into politics because of his restaurant permit. He was gone at 62 on a ski slope with no will, no trust, and no infrastructure for anyone who was left behind. So good job, Jackie. Brian, did you guess it or did you not know?
2: No clue.
1: Really?
2: I thought he was still alive.
1: No.
0: Oh, no. I remember when that happened.
2: Listen, I don't even know what music he ever did.
0: Okay. Well, Brian, this is why I'm surprised you got last week's guest. You hardly get any of them right. But
2: because you're talking about somebody who is very eccentric and fascinatingly talented.
1: They had their own TV show, the Sonny and Cher Show.
0: They did, and they had a lot of songs popular back in the day. But let's talk about what
1: I got you, babe.
0: I got you, babe. Brian, you know that song. I got you, babe.
2: I remember that from MTV's Beavis and Butthead.
0: No, I think that's something different.
1: Brian, you are running this off the rails.
0: You are. Oh, let's get back on track. You know, buckle up, because I want to tell you what happened here. So there was no will, so no one was authorized to become the executor of Sonny's estate. Mary Bono, his wife, had to petition the court just to be appointed executor.
1: Dang.
0: On the day Yeah. On the day her husband died, Mary had no legal options to touch his finances. She had to wait for approval, then begin the process of settling an estate that was already under siege and being sued from multiple parties. Now, this is the thing. His net worth was only around $2 million at the time of his death. And I don't want to say only, because $2 million is a lot of money. But if you remember, we've talked about folks with hundreds of millions, you know, when they died. So he had $2 million was his net worth, and Cher sued the estate for $1.6 million of it, even though her net worth was $300 million at the time of the lawsuit. She did that claiming Bono had failed to pay her the money awarded in their 1975 divorce. So he died, you know, decades later, and she came back asking for that $1.6 million out of his $2 million estate. And here's the thing. Legally, she had every right to do that because there was no will, there was no trust, there was not anything that resolved that old divorce agreement. Now, to make matters even worse, a man named Sean, I'm guessing it's Machu, M-A-C-H-U, he sued the estate claiming to be Sonny Bono's love child. Now, Bono had admitting to having an affair with his mother, and on his birth certificate, Sonny was listed as the father, but he later withdrew his lawsuit when they requested a DNA sample.
1: Oh, okay. Yeah. Okay. So Sonny Bono's mystery love child, it was never proven because he wouldn't do the DNA test, and he got no claim, right?
0: He got no claim, and eventually the entire estate was divided between his surviving spouse and his children, but it took years to get done with significant legal fees on a $2 million estate, and it put Mary through an ordeal that one afternoon doing some estate planning could have fixed. And Sonny had said many times that he intended to get a will done. He just hadn't gotten around to it. And it shows us that, you know, sudden death, we don't know. None of us know if we're going to make it home today. We all expect that we're going to. And almost no one who doesn't make it home expected to die on their way home. You know, but a sudden death means there is no time for you to catch up and get those things done. You've got to get it done now while you're alive, while you're capable, and make sure that your heirs get the things you want them to get.
1: Oh, my gosh. That is really something else. And his other daughter, I wonder what she got, Christine Bono.
0: Well, the $2 million minus legal fees was split between, the wife and four kids. So, you know, I don't know if it was split equally or who got what share of what, but, you know, 23 years after he got divorced, he still had that divorce decree coming back and trying to haunt his estate, which would have taken away all of the funds from his wife and kids. Mm-hmm. So you got to deal with those things.
1: Mm-hmm. My gosh, that was really good one. I didn't know he was born in Detroit. That was a good one.
2: I didn't either.
0: Born in Detroit, his parents were immigrants from Italy. They ended up going to California, and man, he hit it big.
1: Boy, wow. He really did. Not as big as Cher, of course.
0: You know what I didn't know was that Cher was 16 years younger than him.
2: I didn't. Yeah, no idea.
1: Yeah, I think she was a teeny bopper when he found her. Founder, yep. Quote unquote. Ooh, that didn't sound right.
0: When he discovered her, but as a musician, yes. But, you know, that stuff happens. I remember Mariah Carey ended up with her manager. Then they were like 30 years apart or something like that.
1: Mm-hmm. Right. Very, very interesting. Good one. All right. So, Rob, how does this pertain to our retirement planning and estate planning discussion?
0: That is such a great question, because a lot of folks don't realize that financial planning is one component, income planning is one component, estate planning is one of those components. Those are all pieces of the puzzle that are vital to figure out while you can. Estate planning sets up your will, your trust, if you need one, your financial power of attorneys, and your medical directives. 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
1: My gosh, let's claim that. 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And you said something that really stuck out to me, Rob, and that is in case you're incapacitated, so you're driving home, maybe there's some sort of terrible thing that befalls you, like an accident, being hit by a train, heart attack, I don't know. 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
6: Recognizable names competing when the stakes are at their highest. This weekend's Wyndham Championship delivered exactly that. Rookie Jackson Koivun has quickly become one of the more intriguing players on tour. After making noise throughout the season, eventually capturing the 3M Open, Koivun entered the weekend with a chance to secure one of the final spots in the FedEx Cup playoffs. Now's the real test. He will be competing against the best players in the world, and while the pressure will be significantly greater, he's already shown he belongs in the conversation. Golf needs stars, especially young ones who can capture attention and give casual fans a reason to tune in. Jackson Koivun's playoff berth gives the PGA Tour another name to promote, another storyline to follow, and another reason to believe its next generation has arrived. I'm Dan Patrick, and this is Above the Noise. Are you one of the 7% of adults in the United States who are searching for an alternative to sleeping in a bed? 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
8: Noon hour out east here on Westwood One Sports. We got some preseason football starting up in the next couple of minutes. We'll keep an eye on that, most notably the Cleveland Browns, just because of the quarterback competition that is existing there with Deshaun Watson and Shedeur Sanders. Alex Gold, Austin Huff with you here on BetMGM Game Day. Thanks for hanging out with us. We'll also make sure we get into some baseball a little bit later on in the show and some of the headlines still happening around the NBA, but we mentioned quarterback competition in Cleveland. We know there's no longer a quarterback competition in the Twin Cities. If you think there ever really was a quarterback competition in the Twin Cities between Kyler Murray and J.J. McCarthy. Here in just a minute, we're going to be joined by Michael Rand from Minnesota Star Tribune, and we'll get his perspective. And not only the battle that is over, but also just where the Vikings stack up in this division. I know you and I have been doing these divisional previews, and here in about 20 minutes or so, The NFC North happens to be the division we're already on, so it fits. It's pretty perfect today. And let's go right out to the phones and welcome in Michael Rand, host and creator of the Daily Delivery podcast, as well as a senior or sports senior writer for the Minnesota Star Tribune at Randball on X. Great to have you on the show. I was kind of joking earlier that I never personally from the outside felt like there was a real quarterback competition between Kyler Murray and J.J. McCarthy. You're on the ground there. How real was that competition that now Kyler Murray has won?
9: I think most people's instincts were right in that it was a competition in that I think if J.J. McCarthy would have come in and blown their doors off, if he comes back in year three and it's like, okay, the light bulb turned on completely, this is a totally different guy than the one that started the year last year, ended the year last year, then we got something to think about. But I think they went in with eyes pretty wide open that if anything short of that, it was going to be Kyler Murray, who they for sure could forecast more as a steadying presence who has, you know, still has some upside at this point in his career.
10: Yeah. How much of this decision do you think was Kyler being better or versus JJ just not being all there, like not being ready?
9: I think it's both. I do think it's both, but I definitely think, you know, Kyler Murray has not had a perfect camp by any stretch, but he's had more good days. And, you know, one of the things that Kevin O'Connell, head coach, said was, looking at what he's done so far, you can see the comfort level already, but you can also see what it can become as he even gets more comfortable. I can't remember the exact phrasing, but it was something to the effect of, like, we can see what this can be already. So it's not all the way there yet. And, you remember, like, you know, I think quarterbacks have a little bit of grace coming into situations like that. It might take a little while for him to get fully up to speed, especially with a, you know, a playbook and a system that's, you know, fairly complicated. But I think it's a matter of both those things that you mentioned. I think it's McCarthy not being at that level, at least not yet, and Murray, you know, this is a pretty pivotal year for them. Murray being a guy who they know, you know, he's put so much more on tape, on film over 8 years. They know what they're getting in him, especially if they can kind of project what it could look like once he gets even more comfortable.
8: Do you believe J.J. McCarthy ever starts a game again for the Vikings? And if not, is he somebody that, you know, they try to showcase a bit more here in the preseason and hope that maybe in next offseason that they're able to perhaps flip for a late draft pick? Or is that even plausible?
9: I think it's plausible. I just don't know how, likely it is. And I don't know, like, what his value is compared to, like, you know, whatever the value he has on the market, is he more valuable to them? And, you know, I think obviously Kyler Murray has won the job right now, but Kyler Murray has an injury history. Like, I don't think it's implausible to think Kyler Murray turns an ankle, JJ McCarthy is starting a game in week five, something like that. Like, I do think that there's that. I don't think Kyler Murray is going to lose this job because of underperformance, like getting benched in that sense. But the injury history aspect, and you got to remember too, like, you know, they've got a lot invested in McCarthy. They, you know, he was the highest they've ever drafted a quarterback was JJ McCarthy, number 10 overall in 2024. So you're still talking about a guy who's on a rookie contract into next season, into 2027. If they see behind the scenes improvement, like maybe they can forecast, okay, he's still potentially in the plans, but I could also see it going the other way where it's just like, okay, it just didn't work here. Fresh start, cut your losses. But I feel like ultimately they're going to look at this and say, we used four quarterbacks in 2023. We used three quarterbacks in 2025. Those were not good years, but you know, the quarterback plans both of those years required a certain amount of scrambling. And remember, you got Carson Wentz still here too, who's, you know, got a guy who's at least can step up and win a game for you in a short-term situation. I think they're going to try to keep as many good quarterbacks as possible. That's my read on it.
10: What's the vibe like amongst Vikings fans? Because I feel like nationally, I mean, KOC's got a reputation of almost, I mean, it's, I feel like he was the single reason why Sam Darnold was hoisting a Lombardi this year. It's just because he completely turned the trajectory of his career around. And now you've got somewhat of the same thing with, you know, Kyler Murray. He kind of stalled out in Arizona. And, you know, obviously all of the clauses in the contract about video games and all of that. Are Vikings fans optimistic that KOC is going to be able to, you know, turn straw into gold yet again?
9: I think there's some optimism here. I think there's kind of a wait and see. I think Kyler's reputation is interesting. I think it's much different at this point than even when Sam Darnold was here in 24, right? And that was a different situation because Darnold was kind of seen as a placeholder. They'd already drafted McCarthy when they signed him. Mm-hmm. They let Kirk Cousins walk. And so it was kind of like the expectations of what Sam Darnold could be here were extremely low. Like their over under was like 7, and then they won 14 games. Like people were just like, okay, let's just get through this season. Let's see what McCarthy can do once he's healthy in 2025. And then he ends up, you know, being very good for them. Now, you know, Murray is a guy who's, you know, offensive rookie of the year, a couple Pro Bowls, like a guy who's maybe got a higher pedigree and a higher set of accomplishments already. So I think there is some of that optimism, but there's also, I think, the disappointment at this point because fans had hoped that McCarthy could be that guy, right? This is the franchise that's been looking for a developed franchise quarterback for decades, right? Like, you know, you've stalled out with now JJ McCarthy at this point. You stalled out because Teddy Bridgewater had a catastrophic knee injury. Christian Ponder didn't work. Like, you haven't really drafted and developed a guy who's played for a number of years since Dante Culpepper, like 25 years ago. So they are, you know, there was that sense of, hey, you can, if you can draft and develop a guy, you get the cheat code, you get the cheap quarterback for a handful of years. This is the way they're going to be, especially because you got to pay Justin Jefferson. So I think there's kind of this, here we go again with the quarterback musical chairs, but also maybe some sense of, okay, Kyler Murray can kind of right the ship. And if he's really good, he could be the long-term solution.
8: We're talking to Michael Rand, Minnesota Star Tribune's digital senior writer here on Westwood One Sports. So much is made about the offense, understandably so. When you have Jefferson, we talk about quarterbacks, KOC, his offensive skill set, but Brian Flores being back, that defense, that I would imagine there's very little question about how good that defense is going to be.
9: Yeah, that's really carried them in their lower moments. You know, 2023, 2025, the years I mentioned when the quarterback play kind of fell apart because of injuries, the defense largely held things together. And then, you know, even 24, when they had a much better offense, that was still a defense that Flores had humming. Now they've lost some pieces. They traded Jonathan Grenard this offseason. So it's kind of a question of, okay, is Dallas Turner ready in year three? He was the other 24 first round pick aside from McCarthy, who's showed more strides, but is still stepping into a much bigger role this year. And, you know, the secondary, There's a question of how that all comes together, especially with Harrison Smith, still retired at this point. So, but yeah, that's the side of the ball that I think will lead the charge at the beginning. I think they do have some confidence too in a revamped running game on offense. So while we are definitely locked in on this quarterback question and this eternal quest of the Vikings to solve that issue, they could win some games early in the season, like 20-13, and just kind of grind some things out as they kind of figure out how explosive the offense can be.
10: That division is, I think, one of the hardest in sports, especially right now with the resurgence of the Bears. Obviously, the Lions have been tough the last few years, and you can never count out the Packers. The Vikings, if the Vikings are going to make any sort of run at the division, and honestly, last year they played, you know, quite a bit of spoiler last year where they, you know, they won some games, especially late, that I don't think a lot of people saw coming. Is there, for them to make a run this year, the reason will be what?
9: I mean, if the reason will be, I mean, it, under Kevin O'Connell, it is generally boiled down to quarterback play. Healthy veteran quarterback play has been, you know, he even talked about that openly, like 2022, his first year here, Kirk Cousins didn't have like an all pro season, but he was steady. He played all 17 games. They won 13 games, right? I mean, he played all the games that he was healthy. He might've sat a game at the end of the year when they had everything locked up, but 2024, Darnold plays all 17 games. So I think it is critical that if they're going to be in the mix this year, they need stable quarterback play. It doesn't have to be a guy who – Kyler Murray doesn't have to be a superstar. There's a lot of good players on offense. There's Jefferson, there's Jordan Addison, even Juwan Jennings, who they brought in as the number three. They've got weapons on offense, T.J. Hockenson. I mean, a running game they feel good about. Like they need a guy that can, you know, as they've said, put the ball in play. Like don't take negative plays. Don't turn the ball over. Make the right read, you know, and Murray has that kind of escapability and can extend plays with his legs. That's, you know, got some appeal to it too, especially if, you know, you have some protection issues on the line, things like that, which I think they feel pretty good about this season. So just something solid. Last year, it was so all over the map at quarterback. And I think you're right. This division is, it's not only difficult, it's difficult to predict, right? Like, I don't know if the Bears are going to be that good again. They won a lot of kind of weird one score games, and you know, Caleb Williams kind of pulled the rabbit out of the hat a bunch of times. Detroit was down last year, but they could be up again this year. The Packers are always in that mix with, you know, Jordan Love and some of the stuff they've built. So like, it feels like there is this kind of like, you could, I almost feel like you can throw those four teams into a hat, and based on how a few things break, it could go 1-4 in any direction, I feel like, which is, you can't say that about every division.
10: Is this Kevin O'Connell's most important season as Vikings head coach?
9: I think so. I mean, to date, I think it is, because, you know, I even wrote about this a couple weeks ago. It feels like the tiebreaker season, right? It's like you've had two really good years, but you haven't won a playoff game in those two really good years. And then you've had two more disappointing years relative to expectations with, you know, factors obviously being the quarterback injuries and stuff like that. But, you know, even before all the injuries in 2023, they started out 1-4. With Cousins throwing the ball to Justin Jefferson. They had kind of turned it around and were 4-4 when he went down. But yeah, you're looking at a team that is, you know, if you haven't won a playoff game yet, you're in year five, you've had, you know, two up years, two down years, and, you know, the handpicked quarterback the organization drafted under a offensive minded head coach has stalled out. Yeah, I think it's pretty important that they have a good season, or at least show some upward momentum and kind of show a plan that, okay, this thing is going in the right direction towards 2027. I don't think this is like a hot seat situation, but it's a situation where if this season doesn't go well, the seat gets hot.
8: Talking to Michael Rand from the Minnesota Star Tribune. Along those same lines, Michael, what about for Justin Jefferson and I guess making sure you don't get sideways with him? I mean, I think maybe this is more of a discussion outside of Minnesota, because you got fan bases that are wishful thinking that one day Justin Jefferson is going to get so upset that he gets traded. But I mean, there's a scenario, right? I mean, I guess there's always a scenario, but how likely and is that a top of mind of fans there in Minnesota that hey, we got to make sure we get a quarterback for Justin Jefferson so he doesn't want out at some point.
9: Yeah, I think that was part of the discussion with getting the quarterback right, or at least giving yourself a better chance, because he was Jefferson, by all indications and everything we heard from him, both in public and behind the scenes, he handled last year as well as he could handle it, right? Like, he's, you took away the veteran guy, Darnold, that threw him a ton of passes in 2024. You gave him McCarthy and then Max Brosmer and Carson Wentz. And, with Wentz, he actually had pretty good numbers last season. So that is a factor, I think. You got to keep him happy. He soldiered through it beautifully last year, but you could not come back this season with the same plan and expect him to be okay with that. So yeah, I think it's important. He needs to have, he wants to win first and foremost, but anybody wants to contribute to wins, and contributing to those wins means getting the numbers he's accustomed to, 100 catches, 1500 yards, 10 to 15 touchdowns. Like, those are kind of pretty basic milestones for an elite receiver these days that he's accustomed to. Last year, he barely cracked 1,000. So I think that's part of the equation. I don't think he's like going to force a trade at any point here or get so frustrated, but I think bringing in Kyler Murray was a piece of, hey, we got to get better, but also a piece of, hey, we got to make sure Justin Jefferson's going to stay happy.
8: Michael Rand of the Minnesota Star Tribune, appreciate the insight on the Vikings. Be sure to check out his Daily Delivery podcast as well, and follow him on Twitter and X at Rand Ball. Thanks so much for the time.
9: You bet. Take care, guys.
8: There you go.
10: Thanks, Michael.
8: From Michael. I want to react to what he had to say, because we're going to get to these divisional previews, Austin, on the other side as well, because I'm pretty bullish on the Vikings and Kevin O'Connell and what that team can be, especially with Brian Flores coming back. So let's talk more about the NFC North, one of the more fascinating divisions. 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
7: 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The Seahawks-Patriots Wednesday night opener is less than a month away.
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